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0: Have you ever noticed how other people's opinions tend to hold you back? When they ignore you, downplay your abilities, fail to notice what you bring, it's so easy to shrink back, to wait, to tell yourself, well, I'll step up when someone finally recognizes me. Hi, I'm Bernie Diamond, and welcome again to Fresh. Popular business author Scott D. Clary once said, be the one who reaches out. Text first, call first, plan first, initialize first. Connection requires initiative. Friendship requires effort. Love requires action. Initiative is attractive. Okay, so he's a secular business guy. But let me tell you, Jesus expected the very same from his disciples. Luke chapter 5, verses 10 and 11. James and John, the sons of Zebedee, were amazed too. James and John worked together with Simon. Jesus said to Simon, don't be afraid. From now on, your work will be to bring in people, not fish. The men brought their boats to the shore. They left everything and followed Jesus. In the kingdom of God, of course, it's Jesus who does the calling. Yet still, it's easy to shrink back, immobilized by the world's criticism. Jesus called those men to step out of their comfort zone, to leave their nets behind, and to follow him. They could have come up with any number of excuses, rationalizing why they should stay where they were. But they took the initiative and followed him. And that's the call for us too. Not to usurp his authority, but under his hand, to follow first, to act first, to love first, to lead first. Because in Christ, initiative isn't arrogance, it's obedience. That's God's word, fresh for you today. Yep, there is such power in the Word of God. Power to change lives. 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
1: Hockey in Summer. I am the door. If anyone enters by me, he will be saved and will go in and out and find pasture. John 10 verse 9. Well, there is no such thing as summer hockey before artificial ice. Now in the month of June, the Stanley Cup is being contended for well into the best part of our summer. That's the NHL. But some people may have wondered about me when they recently saw me walking across a parking lot with a hockey stick on a hot summer day. Yes, I was a hockey enthusiast when I was young, but as I write this, I am neighboring 90 years. Well, I'll try to explain why I was carrying a hockey stick that day. There's a Goodwill thrift store on the west end of Edmonton. We decided to stop there for a few minutes on our way home. That is when it all happened. I shut the truck door before I asked my wife if she had her purse with the extra key. Her answer, oh no. As I stood there looking at my keys in the ignition, I thought, I'd rather be locked out on a warm day than when it's 40 below zero. I then remembered that I had left the window slightly open and the rear one a bit more. It might work to use a hockey stick to reach in and tap the lock. It didn't work. I had to call the Motor Association. As I was waiting there, I thought about the fact that there is a lockout day coming in the spiritual realm. When the Lord destroyed the world with a flood, there was one door into the ark. Genesis chapter 7, verses 15 and 16. They went into the ark to Noah, and the Lord shut them in. Today, Jesus is the door to the offer of an eternity with him. John chapter 10, verse 9. Friend, if you have not already accepted him, don't you think you should do it now? Thank you, Lord Jesus, for being my door to salvation.
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2: How do you do? There is no substitute for a father's love. That's part of the reason for our troubled youth today. Children of shattered families grow up without fathers and seek alternatives, like the woman in this story. She tried to fill the emptiness in various ways, even idolatry. But the longing was satisfied only when her heart and mind and life were unshackled.

0: Here he comes, Mother. He's coming right to us.
1: Oh, he has the aura of a god. Throw your flowers, Julian.
0: Say, Baba, we love you.
2: Ah, you have many problems with your head, little one. What is your name?
0: Julian.
1: You are awesome, Lord Baba.
2: What can I do for you, my dear?
0: I want to follow you, Sai Baba. Oh. I want to sit at your feet all day and learn from you.
2: I have a college for eager students like you. Can you afford college?
0: Yes. My family has money.
2: Ah, welcome. Welcome. Please, come soon.
0: Oh, Mother, I adore him. Can I go?
1: Yes, Julian.
0: He is a god. Without doubt, he is a god.
3: Bringing light into the darkness, this is Unshackled. True life stories dramatized and produced in Chicago by Pacific Garden Mission. Darkness is hard for street people. While others go home, they wander, searching for a safe hideaway to sleep. The best place to go in Chicago is Pacific Garden Mission, where hundreds of people are sheltered each night. Since 1877, the mission has offered refuge to the homeless, giving men, women, and children food, clothing, and a clean bunk. The old lighthouse is also the only place in Chicago where hurting and destitute people receive medical and dental care without charge. But that's not all. Classes and counseling, Bible study and prayer help those who were homeless walk in the light of truth. You see, Pacific Garden Mission brings the light of the world into the darkness of the human heart, where new life is born. And now for broadcast around the earth, here's program number 2,536 in the series Unshackled, the program that makes you face yourself and think. The woman in our story was born in 1953 on an island off the coast of India, then known as Ceylon, now called Sri Lanka. And like the majority of people in India, her family was Hindu. And like the majority of people in the world, she has known great suffering because of economic conditions, because she was a woman, and more recently because of her faith. This is the true story of a woman called Julianne, right now on Unshackled.
0: I was the oldest of four children in our family. My mother and father quarreled often, and my father left when I was young, which broke my heart. From then on, we lived with my maternal grandparents, who were kind.

0: But I always wished my parents would be together. Grandfather, you came to school.
1: Yes, child. Your mother is here too.
0: I knew she was coming, but I didn't know for sure that you would come.
1: I want to be certain you're learning the right things, Julian. Your father should do that, but he doesn't care.
0: Grandfather, do you see how many of my friends are wearing crosses? Can I please wear one too?
1: No. I've told you many times, we send you to Christian school because the education is better. But we're not Christian, and you may not wear a cross. We're Hindu, Julian. Remember that.
0: I was proud of being Hindu. Rising at 4 in the morning, I would say the Om Karam 21 times to wake up whatever god I worshipped at the time. Then I would spend hours cleaning my idols and offering food to them. But I also suffered from epileptic seizures, even though I was given medicine regularly. These attacks came unexpectedly, often around others.
2: Oh, Julianne, can you hear me?
0: Yes. I had a seizure, didn't I?
2: Can you get up now?
0: I'm so embarrassed, Mother.
2: Never mind. Did you take your medicine today?
0: Yes, of course. Come on, let's go.
2: I don't understand why the medicine doesn't help. It must be something you did in a previous life.
0: Mother, Sai Baba can help me. I'm sure he can. He does so many miracles.
2: Perhaps.
0: Can we go to him? I know he can help me. I believe in him. Sai Baba was India's most powerful and famous guru, with millions of followers. When I was 16, I became a devotee and attended the college he founded. I was one of his favorite devotees because of my family's wealth. I thought he was a god. He thought he was a god too.
3: Why, you look very sad today, Julian. How can you be sad in my presence?
0: I'm sorry, Baba. I was thinking about my father.
3: Ah.
0: Why doesn't he want to live with my mother?
3: No. Do not worry, little one. I will bring them back together.
0: You will?
3: Yes, of course. Do not worry. It will happen.
0: Thank you, Baba.
3: But I will take all your burdens on my shoulders. Only you must control your mind. Lose your earthly desires, even for your father's love.
0: But, Baba...
3: No. Love only me, and I will take care of you.
0: Baba, will my seizures end?
3: Yes, Wednesday.
0: My father married another woman, and my seizures didn't end. When I asked Baba, he shrugged and said he didn't say which Wednesday. Still, I remained a devoted follower year after year, not even going home to see my family. But I began to have real questions about Baba. Why would God need bodyguards and someone to taste his food? During the 9 years I followed Sai Baba, my island home of Ceylon went through upheaval, and the name was changed to Sri Lanka. The turmoil there reflected the turmoil in my heart as I became more and more disillusioned with Baba. Then my grandfather died, and grandmother was very sick, so I went home to take care of her.
2: Did your grandmother drink the tea?
0: Yes, Mother. I am praying that she will get better.
2: We cannot change our karma, Julian. No matter what happens, she will live on, perhaps in some other form, but immortal nonetheless.
0: Why is that so frightening to me?
2: I don't know. If you live right, you will reincarnate into a better position. Don't worry about it.
0: That's what Baba always said. But I still wonder. I asked him why our Hindu gods are so unjust to women.
2: What do you mean?
0: Shiva and the other gods have many wives. Why not just one wife?
2: What did Baba say?
0: He scolded me and told me not to ask such questions.
2: He's right. You should be getting married yourself, Julian. You're the oldest daughter, the first granddaughter. And you're 27 years old. It's time.
0: Who should I marry, Mother?
2: There is a man who saw you recently, and he asked permission to marry you.
0: In India, marriages are arranged by the families. So in 1980, I married this man my mother met. He was a follower of Sai Baba, even though I no longer was. I didn't know my husband. I didn't know that he wanted to marry me for my family's money. I learned the truth a week after our wedding.
4: You didn't bring any dowry to the marriage.
0: But my family paid 1,000 grams of gold and jewelry.
4: The jewelry is in your name. What good is it to me?
0: What about the paddy field? Property like that is surely valuable.
4: It is in your name, too.
0: Well, all this furniture, that's part of the dowry.
4: It isn't enough. You're worthless. Worthless. Worthless.
0: He beat me regularly, but I never told my family. Then we moved to a neighboring country in the Arabian Gulf when my husband's uncle got him a good job there. Our first child, a daughter, was born the next year. When Anna was 6 months old, I took her to Sri Lanka to visit my family. While there, I had a paralytic attack and was rushed to the hospital.
2: Julianne, are you awake again?
0: Yes, Mother.
2: They've done a lot of tests on you.
0: I know. I'm very tired.
2: They aren't sure what's wrong. Perhaps a brain tumor or even cancer. The doctors want to operate.
0: Did you call Rajayev?
2: Yes. He can't be here. He said to do whatever was best. You're lucky to have such a good husband.
0: That year, the civil war in Sri Lanka forced my family to flee to southern India, leaving everything behind. I returned to my husband in the Gulf. Even after the operation on my brain, I had seizures and took medicine to control the epilepsy. Doctors warned me not to conceive because the baby would be affected by the drugs. But I became pregnant and was very anxious about the baby I carried. I reduced the drugs, then went to India for scanning and treatment. I carried twins, and they were perfect. After they were born in Madras, my husband came to see me. Did you see them?
1: Yes.
0: Aren't they handsome?
1: Babies are never handsome, Julian.
0: What shall we name them?
1: Whatever you like.
0: What about Andrew and Michael?
1: Fine.
0: As soon as they can travel, we'll come home.
1: I think you should stay here close to your family.
0: But the children should be with you too. They need their father.
1: I will come see you, and I will let you know when you can come back.
0: How can we afford to have two households?
1: Your family has money.
0: Not anymore. When they left Sri Lanka, they lost everything.
1: You'll manage, Julian.
0: I didn't know that my husband returned to the Gulf and told friends that the twins were not his children. I didn't know that he had secretly and illegally married another woman, a flight attendant for an airline. Sai Baba had performed the ceremony. There was so much I didn't know then.
5: Julianne would soon learn something that would radically change her life, and she'll tell us about that in just a moment.
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0: My husband wouldn't let me work. Neither would he send me any money to help with the children. Every year he came to visit us, and each time it was the same.
4: There's nothing to eat here. Go out and get some food.
0: I don't have any money. Give me some money.
4: Why should I give you money? Your family is rich.
0: Rajayev, these are your children. But you never send me any money. Only my uncle helps me sometimes.
4: Sign the property over to me, and I will see that you get some money.
0: I can't do that.
4: You can, and you will.
0: Oh, don't. You're hurting me.
4: I should kill you for being so selfish. Sign the property over to me.
0: No, never. Every time he visited, he beat me. But I never told my family about his abuse. Although my uncle occasionally gave me money, I finally took in a Sri Lankan schoolboy to get money for food. When my husband came to visit in 1986, he was furious.
4: How dare you take in a border without asking me?
0: I had no choice, Razayev. I need the money to buy food.
4: You are lying.
0: I'm not. If you would send me money, I wouldn't have to do this.
4: Are you criticizing me?
0: No, please. My mother is visiting.
4: I don't care. She's as bad as you are. She should have kept you from doing something shameful like that. How do you think it looks to others?
0: Don't you care about the children? They need to eat.
4: They're your children. They're not mine to worry about. Let your family take care of them.
0: What are you doing?
4: I'm taking my clothes with me. I want nothing to do with you.
0: How can you do this?
4: You are stupid. Go make me a cup of coffee.
0: I made the coffee, but was very frightened of him and approached slowly. He refused to accept the coffee, so I sat down beside Mother. He was yelling at both of us when suddenly he came in the room with a crowbar and hit my mother and me. I blacked out.
2: Julianne, wake up. Julianne!
0: Is he gone?
2: Yes.
0: Are you all right?
2: I think my arm is broken.
0: The children?
2: They're all right.
0: What if he comes back? He'll kill us.
2: He won't come back. He took all his clothes.
0: Oh, Mother. Oh, my head. I'm bleeding. We have to go to the hospital.
2: He was crazy. I've never seen him like that.
0: He has beaten me every time he has come home.
2: You never told me.
0: I was afraid and ashamed. But this time I'm going to the police.
2: You'll only make things worse.
0: Mother and I were treated at the government hospital, but her arm was so damaged she lost the use of it. Afterward, I went to the police about my husband, and when I returned home, I told Mother what the police had said.
2: Well?
0: There's nothing they can do, because there is no record of his crime.
2: No record? What about the hospital?
0: The hospital has no record of us being there. Nothing.
2: It's karma.
0: It's corruption. He bribed the officials.
2: What are you going to do?
0: What can I do? Get a divorce?
2: No, you must not do that.
0: After what he did to us?
2: He was just angry because you took in a boarder without telling him. He'll get over it. You must not get a divorce.
0: My sister and her husband had moved to the same Gulf country where my husband lived, and they learned about his secret life and told me. They also confronted the other woman, who was unaware that my husband had a wife and children. By letter and phone, my sister kept me informed as events unfolded. Oh, listen to this, Mother. She writes that when this woman questioned Razayev about you and the children, he struck her and made her lame. She lost her job because of the injury.
2: He can't control his temper.
0: He has divorced me and has now married another woman. And they have moved to Canada, she says. Oh, Mother, I can't believe even Razayev could be so terrible.
2: Divorce? Julianne, this is shameful, and it's all your fault.
0: How can you say that?
2: It must have been something you did to drive him away like that.
0: Can't you see that he married me only for money? He beat me constantly, trying to get me to sign the property over to him.
2: Maybe it would have been better.
0: Then where would I be? The next 3 years were a terrible time in my life. My whole family blamed me for the failed marriage. My sisters and brother wouldn't communicate with me, and I couldn't work because of the children. My uncle sent me money from time to time, but we were desperately poor, wearing old, tattered clothes. I had nothing to feed my children most of the time. They would cry, and I would give them black coffee because I had no milk. I became like a zombie, neglecting them and myself as well. But a man who lived in the same apartment building befriended me.
1: Hello, Julianne. Have you and your children been for a walk?
0: Yes. We went to Sabarimalai.
1: Ah, many people go there.
0: They say the gods answer prayers there. Whatever you wish will happen.
1: Ah, do you believe that?
0: No. I made a wish, but it didn't happen.
1: The gods you cried out to are not real.
0: None of the gods are real. I don't believe in anything anymore.
1: No, Julianne. Jesus Christ, he is real. He is the only true and living God.
3: He will change your life.
0: I don't think anyone can help me.
3: Jesus will. I know him. I go to a church not far from here. Why don't you join us on Sunday morning?
0: I don't know. I am cursed by God.
3: No, no, Julianne. God loves you so much, he sent Jesus to die for you. You come to church and bring your children. The pastor will tell you all about Jesus.
0: All right. I try it once.
1: Jesus made some amazing claims. He said he was the Son of God, who came to earth to die in our place because the penalty for our sin is death. He said he came not to call the righteous, but sinners to repentance. He said there is only one way to God, and that way is through him, through his blood of atonement. In this country, many gods are worshipped, but Jesus said, I am the way, the truth, and the life. No man cometh unto the Father but by me. In this country, many believe in reincarnation, that you are born again and again and again until you reach perfection. But Hebrews chapter 9, verse 27 in the Bible says, and as it is appointed unto men once to die, but after this, the judgment. Jesus took our judgment to the cross. Believe in him and what he did for you there, and you will be free from the penalty of sin and death. He said in Matthew chapter 11, verse 28, come unto me, all ye that labor and are heavy laden, and I will give you rest.
0: I burst into tears and began praying silently. Help me, God. I don't know what to do. I can't seem to do anything to help myself. I give myself to you. From now on, I will do what you say. I felt such happiness flood through me. Never had I felt such peace. The pastor gave me a Bible to read, and every day I prayed to God, asking him to show me what to do. I burned all my idols, everything that pertained to my Hindu religion. My family was furious.
2: How could you do something like that?
0: I believe in Jesus, Mother. He's real.
2: No one in our family has ever been anything but Hindu. They will disown you.
0: I know. My uncle has already written me a letter. He said he'll never speak to me again unless I throw away my Bible. But I can't do that.
2: He sent you money from time to time. Now what'll you do?
0: I'll have to get a job.
2: What can you do?
0: I can teach school. I ask the Lord to help me.
2: Ah, you're a fool, Julianne. What did I do to deserve such a daughter like you?
0: A friend at church told me about a vacancy at a school where I could teach for 300 rupees a month, about $10. But when I applied, the official denied there was a vacancy. Another friend told me to apply again because the school did have a vacancy and was looking for me. I got the job and couldn't wait to tell my friends at church how God was faithful.
3: Julianne, did you get a job?
0: Yes. And I can earn extra money as a tutor.
3: Oh, that is wonderful.
0: The first time they said no, and I was so discouraged. Then I saw a sign on a church wall that said, don't fear. God will always care for you.
3: Amen.
0: I thought God was speaking right to me.
3: Oh, he speaks to us in many ways.
0: Today I can tithe for the first time.
3: God does not expect you to tithe. Not when you're poor and have small children to feed.
0: No, I must tithe. I want to give to him because he has given so much to me. The next month, I was offered the job of botany teacher at more than double the previous salary. God had blessed me. I earned enough to pay our bills and eat, but we were still very poor. 2 years passed before my mother's heart softened and she came to help me when my daughter was ill.
2: The children seem to be doing well.
0: It hasn't been easy, but they are always helpful, no matter how bad things are.
2: My daughter, you made your own problems.
0: I know, Mother, but I have no regrets. God has been very good to me. When Christmas came, I had no money to buy new clothes for the children, and I felt so sad. Then a package came, just before Christmas. Inside were complete new outfits for the children, and every piece of clothing fit perfectly.
2: Where did it come from?
0: From Kerala.
2: Who do you know there?
0: No one. I asked the pastor at church if he told anyone about me, but he had not. I don't know who sent it, so I just thanked God.
2: I still think you made the wrong decision, but you have to live with it.
0: Mother, I used to get up early to wake up my idols and clean and feed them. But the Lord never sleeps. He makes me clean and feeds me with his word. Even the children believe in him now.
2: There's no going back then.
0: No, Mother. I can never turn away from Jesus. Never. In time, my sister, who lived in the Gulf country, also relented and invited me to come and live with her, where I could work and earn almost $300 a month to support my family. I left my children in the care of my mother in 1994. In 1995, my younger brother joined us. Life was not easy with them because they still practiced Hinduism, but eventually, my sister chose to follow Christ. Then she moved to another country, and there was only my brother and I.
7: Julianne, did you get paid today?
0: Yes, finally. They were almost a month late.
7: Can I borrow some money? I still have not been paid.
0: I sent most of my money home for the children.
7: But we need to eat.
0: God will help us.
7: How can you believe that?
0: Because it's true. He cares for us, and he hears our prayers.
7: Julianne, why do you suffer so much? Huh? You pray all the time, but people here still take advantage of you.
0: I know they do. But even so, I have peace in my heart because I know the Lord, and he is good to me. Look how he took away my seizures. I haven't had one since I invited him into my heart. And the best thing is, someday I will be with him forever. I know that.
7: I have to admire your faith. Most of the time, life seems very futile to me.
0: It is futile without the Lord. He gives you hope for the future. He gives you joy for today. Read the Bible and see. There isn't time to tell you all the heartache I have suffered. Abusive employers, wages withheld, fear and loneliness without my children. My story is like thousands of others who are forced to take jobs in foreign countries to support their families. But my brother also believes in Christ now. He has gone back to India, and I am alone again, still trying to bring my children to live with me. Pray for us to be together. Our faith in the Lord Jesus Christ is all we have.
5: In the Bible, 1 Peter chapter 4 speaks to the suffering of believers like Julianne. Verses 6 and 7 say, "Humble yourselves, therefore, under the mighty hand of God, that he may exalt you in due time, casting all your care upon him, for he careth for you." Listening friend, God is faithful and he does care for you. He promises to give us strength to endure any trial or temptation in this life. More than that, he promises eternal life with him through Christ. John chapter 3, verse 16 reveals, "For God so loved the world that he gave his only begotten Son, that whosoever believeth in him should not perish, but have everlasting life."
6: 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So until next time, unless our Lord returns before then, the doors to Pacific Garden Mission are open night and day. 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
1: I began to read God's Word when I was 14 years old. I remember, you know, those exciting times when I was a young child, when Dad would tell us Bible stories and stuff. That rubbed off on me, and I began to think, you know what, if God's Word is exciting, and if it's important, as Dad made it sound, I'm going to begin to read it.
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1: My name is Randy Betcher, and I'm from Kikinaw, Alberta. It's a Métis settlement about 40 kilometers south of Lac La Biche. I am the only boy of four sisters. I remember I was loved from an early time on. I can remember this. I have a faint memory of couldn't be any more than 2 years old and waking up in the middle of the night in a dark room. And I became frightened, and I began to cry for my parents because I was frightened, and I felt a security with my parents. And I walked out into what was the living room back then from the bedroom I was sleeping in. And my parents came and got me, and I slept with them for that night. And I can remember feeling secure. You know, there was, I can remember even as a young child, my dad taking me out hunting and fishing and things like that. I got a nickname early on from one of my uncles. He used to call me Sleepy Hunter because my uncle had a canopy in the back of his truck, and he had a little bed made out there. And when he'd take me on hunting trips, him and my dad would take me on hunting trips, I would fall asleep back there. And there was one particular time when I slept through the whole hunting trip. So that's how he gave me the nickname Sleepy Hunter. I know that God had his hand upon my life from an early age. There was two young boys I played with as a young child, and I have a distant memory of playing with them. My mom told me when I was older that it was these two young boys I was playing with matches with one time. And by God's grace, we were preserved that time, but later on, those two boys playing with matches died in a house fire. And from a young age, I've come to know that God has preserved my life, and he has had his hand upon my life. And I could remember, though things were happy, I can remember being happy as a child. There came a time when I began to see that the world was a dark place, and that things were not as they should be. I believe that inside of us, we know that somehow we look to a perfect world. We want to see a perfect world, and I believe God instills that in us because he wants us to know that we weren't created for a world where there's death and pain and hurt. And I can remember as a young child seeing for the first time that this earth place, it's not such a pleasant place. I remember seeing my mom and dad fighting and arguing, and even sometimes getting into physical fights, and being frightened as a child and seeing that's not the way it should be. My dad was an alcoholic. He was born fetal alcohol effects. His mother drank with him in the womb, and he had an addiction to alcohol as a result of that. And he was raised in a very abusive foster home, and it poured out into his family life as he raised us, me and my sisters. He was abusive to us too, and as children, it wasn't a very easy home to live in. Though I knew we were loved and things, there was still the effects of sin, the effects of living in a fallen world, the effects of Adam and Eve having sinned, and then that sin nature having been passed down to us as people, and that coming in the form of abuse and things like that. Also with that, though my dad was an alcoholic and abusive, he had a respect for God's word, the Bible. And from an early age, I can remember him sitting me and my two sisters. My two older sisters are 9 and 8 years older than me, so they were out of the house a bit before us. So it was mostly me and one of my sisters was a year older than me, and then there's another sister who was 2 years younger than me. Dad would sit us down a lot, and he would tell us stories from the Bible. And I can remember that being a pretty exciting time sometimes, because he would talk about the book of Revelation. And I thought that was really interesting, hearing stories about dragons coming out of the water and stars falling from the sky, things like that, and becoming really excited about that. And thinking, well, at that time I thought, well, God's word is a pretty cool thing. If it talks about stuff like that, that's kind of like adventurous and epic. Well, I wouldn't have known words like that back then, but that's the words that come to mind when I think of what I thought of God's word then. Growing up in an environment where there was alcohol and the use of even some drugs and things like that, at an early age, I began to experiment with alcohol. I was about 9 years old the first time me and one of my cousins stole some beer from my older sisters, and we got drunk in a bush in behind the house my sisters were living at. Marijuana came a little bit later, maybe 12 or 13 years old, and it even began to become a habit around 14, when I was in about grade 8, going with some friends and going, getting high often. And I remember it was one particular time, God was really, really began working in my heart when I was about 14. I had gotten high, and I remember becoming completely paranoid, I guess the word would be for it, and fearing God's judgment. In a way, as I was high, fearing God's judgment and knowing what I was doing was wrong. And as a result of that, I had quit for a while, and I would do it like very seldomly. Once in a while, I would fall into the temptation because I didn't have a strong will to resist it, not knowing Christ as my Savior at that time. But fearing God's judgment, for a while I was able to stay away from weed or marijuana. And also I had a smoking habit from an early age. Also, I was about 12 years old when I began to smoke, and for almost 2 years I smoked cigarettes. And around the same time I quit cigarettes also, when I was 14 years old. By God's grace, even before I had committed my life over to Him, He preserved my body through that early on. One of the things, I wasn't like a lot of the other teenagers. I wasn't into sports and things like that, which is what I would have did if I was like most of them, but I wasn't ever really that great at sports. So when I was about 12, early going on into my teens, I picked up the guitar, and for the first time I found something I found that I was excelling at. I became good at it, and I saw it as kind of a tool for me to make myself look good. So as I started to get better and better, we got together a little band, a few of us guys. There was one guy from Kikino and a few guys from Lac La Biche, and we'd play at school talent shows and stuff like that, and we saw that the girls liked it, so we felt pretty good about ourselves. I began to read God's word when I was 14 years old. I remember, you know, those exciting times when I was a young child, when Dad would tell us Bible stories and stuff, that rubbed off on me. And I began to think, you know what, if God's word is exciting, and if it's important, as Dad made it sound, I'm going to begin to read it. And it was also a thing, there's those little Gideon's Bibles, little red ones. It's only a New Testament in Psalms. So I remember reading a testimony in there of, I believe it was The Gideon man himself, his mom gave him a Bible, and he promised to read it every day. And I remember thinking, you know, that's a good idea. So I began to make an effort. I don't believe I read it every day, but most days I read the Bible from that time on after reading that little testimony from the time I was 14. And going into my high school years, say about grade 11, it was in grade 10, the beginning of grade 10 in September of 2002, when my dad had a heart attack, a massive heart attack, and he passed away. And that was a very hard time for our family. I remember seeing a lot of drinking and stuff after that. And, that's the only way my family knew how to deal with things was to turn to alcohol. And that was really hard on me. I didn't as much dive into it, but a bit later on, I would started getting drunk at school with some of my friends and missing school to do that. And even at one point, getting so drunk that I was basically ranking out and stuff. And I was so at the end of my grade 11 year, I was too embarrassed to go back to school because of the incident that a scene I had caused. And I didn't go back for the end till the next year, my grade 12 year. And my grade 12 year, I did some partying and things like that. But at the same time, God was convicting me in my heart of my sin. I remembered seeing verses like John 3:16, "For God so loved the world that he gave his only begotten Son, that whosoever believes in him shall not perish, but have everlasting life." Seeing those kind of verses from a young age, God's love for me. But also, I remember being convicted of the scripture. It's in Matthew chapter 12, verse 31. "Therefore I say to you, any sin and blasphemy shall be forgiven men, but blasphemy against the Spirit shall not be forgiven." I remember reading that, and so many times I would think over, what if I committed that sin? What if I committed that sin? And I remember there was this particular night in the summer, I was 17, just before going into grade 12, where God gripped my heart with his fear. I began to fear the wrath of God. I knew that seeing through this verse, God began to show me he was a holy God whom sin could not come into his presence. And I began to realize that I was a sinner who deeply needed to be saved. He used that scripture in a big way for that.
2: Ever wonder what happens when you die? Seems like everyone has their own idea or tradition, and seldom do people agree. But it is a serious question. Don't settle for anything less than truth. There's too much at stake. If someone says it is said, make sure you know who said it. If it wasn't God, then it lacks authority. God says in his word that it is appointed unto man once to die, and after this, the judgment. Are you ready to meet your Creator and Judge? Because of sin, no one can satisfy God's high and holy standard. That's why he sent Jesus, so that we could be right with him. If you want to know more, give us a call, and we'll be glad to share with you.
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0: Thanks for tuning in to Tribal Trails again. In another program, Verla Chatsis talked about her life's journey with God. Today, she tells us more about how she's dealt with health challenges with her cancer.
1: Your family has had a long line of trouble with cancer, and that came to affect you. And can you tell us a bit how Jesus helped you through that and what he taught you through that?
2: Mm-hmm. So my Auntie Linda was 30 years old when she died of breast cancer. So because she was so young, the doctor didn't believe that the lump that she had found could be cancer, because she was like 29 or 28, I think, when they found the lump. So very young.
1: Yeah.
2: So she died at 30. And after she died, her daughter Sandra came to live with us, and we adopted her. And, you know, we didn't think too much. I guess it was really a devastating moment for our family, but, you know, life went on. And then my mom was about in her mid-40s, I think about 45, when she got breast cancer too. But fortunately, they caught it early enough. She had to undergo the radical mastectomy at the time, and I think chemotherapy, and she was fine. She survived and she lived. So it was years later, perhaps in the early 2000s, they started doing genetic testing, and they had found that there were these genes that were genetic mutations that were associated with breast cancer, and they tested our family. So they tested my mom and her sisters, and they found that she was a carrier of this gene, which is called BRCA1, but I'll just... Having that mutation means is that you're much higher risk of getting breast cancer in your life, as well as ovarian cancer. And so when I found out about this, I just thought, well, I probably have that gene too, so I'm going to, you know, take care of myself the best that I can. So me and my sisters, we really had to sort of coax our doctors to start giving us mammograms at an early age. At that time, they didn't want to, but because we were considered high risk, they started to do that. So my sister Deborah, who's a few years younger than me, she was 37, I think, when she found out that she had breast cancer. Mm-hmm. So that's pretty young, you know. I had gone to be with her. She was living in Ottawa at the time. I'd gone to be with her when she started her treatment. And so she had chemotherapy and a type of radiation. And eventually she was in her job. She was moving to Switzerland. So this was happened while she was moving there. And so she started her treatment in Ottawa and actually finished her treatment in Geneva. And so she went to Geneva, and I thought it'd be a great idea to spend Christmas with her there, so I went to visit her. And I came back home, and I found a lump on my breast. And I like, oh, there's a lump here, and it's kind of big. At that time, it was probably about the size of a grape. Hmm. And this is when I went into denial. I thought, oh, I think I'm just going to leave it because it'll probably go away, which, you know, usually doesn't happen with things that you ignore. They usually don't go away. But
1: right.
2: I thought, yeah,
1: right.
2: I'll do that. And I just wasn't going to deal with it. And that's when God intervened, and the breast screening clinic called me to come in for an appointment. And they'd never done that with me before. Like, I'd always had to call and make the appointments. But they called me and said, come in and get your breasts checked. So I did. And I was sitting in the waiting room, and I was just praying, well, God, if there's something there, you know, let them find it. Let mm-hmm. them find out what's there. So they... of course, I went to see the doctor, and she asked me if there's anything new. So I told her about the lump, and she did her exam, and then she sat down and said, yes, there's something there. And so then I had a biopsy right away, and then I had to wait.
1: And
2: at that time, I was pretty young, and I didn't know how to take care of myself. So I just went back to work right after this biopsy, you know, and I just... a little bit freaked out, but I just went back to work and tried not to think about it. And I thought, well, I'm not going to tell anyone about this because, you know, could be nothing, probably nothing. And my friend Beth convinced me that, no, you have to tell your parents. And I really didn't want to tell them because I didn't want to worry them. But I did, and my mom, of course, you know, hung up quickly because she'd started to cry. And my dad, he was pretty quiet, but, you know, he just listened. And I was very thankful that they actually came to be with me in Edmonton when I found out the news.
1: Oh, yeah.
2: So by this time, even though my parents had split up, they were still really good. They were really good friends. And so we would spend holidays together as a family, which was it was a blessing. So they came and I found out. And yes, of course, it was cancer. So I think it was in March I had to have surgery. And at that time, they did a lumpectomy. I'll just tell you all these technical terms, but they just take the tumor and the surrounding tissue and they save the breast, because that's what I wanted, because I had made that decision years ago. If I ever have breast cancer, I'm just going to have a lumpectomy. So I had a lumpectomy, and then I had to have, I would have to have chemo because I had the lumpectomy and radiation. So after the diagnosis, my surgeon knew my family history, and she decided to send me for an abdominal ultrasound, which I thought was like, why are you doing this? Like, I don't have any symptoms. But she knew the family history. She knew the risk with having that mutation. And by this time, we just assumed that I had that BRCA1 mutation. So I went for an ultrasound, and they found something on my ovary.
1: Oh, no.
2: Yeah, so I went to the cancer clinic and I saw the doctor, this oncologist, and she seemed a little bit gruff, but she was a good, very good doctor. And she was really worried that I was there by myself. She kept asking me, are you sure you don't want anyone with you? I'm like, no, why? There's just something on my ovary. I thought it was a cyst because, you know, ovarian cysts are kind of common. My sister had had one, not a big deal. So then she was talking to me and saying, you know, I ordinarily don't see people because they have something on their ovary, but because of your family history, you know, we have to assume that it might be ovarian cancer. And if it's ovarian cancer, that means that we're going to have to do a total hysterectomy and remove everything. And I'm like, what?
1: Oh,
2: I was shocked because to me it was an ovarian cyst. And we had a little bit of a tussle, her and I, because she said, I said, well, what if it's not cancer? What if it's just a cyst? Can you spare the other ovary? Because, you know, there's a chance, you know, I could still have kids because I was 39 at the time, or just turning 39. And she said, well, the chance of you getting married and having kids in the next 2 years is pretty small, the next few years. I said, well, it could happen. Anyways, turns out she was right. But so I went for the biopsy, and how they had to do it, and I think how they still had to do it, is they take the tissue out of the ovary. You're on the table. They take the tissue out. They go examine it. And if it's not cancer, then they just kind of quickly sew you up. And if it is cancer, then they have to take out lymph nodes and stuff. So I went to the OR. And when I woke up, I asked the time. And it was like, I don't know, like 6 hours after I got in. So I knew that it was cancer. And of course, the doctor came and said, yes, it was cancer. And so I had a complete hysterectomy.
1: Oh, no.
2: And they take out everything. And I just really felt it was important that I praise God at that time. And so I said, the Lord gives and the Lord takes away. Blessed be the name of the Lord. And that was truly a God thing, because I didn't have it in myself to say that. But I wanted my parents to know that I still trusted God through this. But it was a word to myself as well, because it's actually from the book of Job.
1: Right.
2: And Job is a story about a man who undergoes a lot of suffering and argues with God about it. And that was really what I was about to embark on, is a lot of suffering. I was going to suffer, and I was going to argue with God about it.
1: Job said,
3: Naked I came from my mother's womb, and naked I shall depart. The Lord gave, and the Lord has taken away. May the name of the Lord be praised.
1: Okay, so when you said that verse to yourself, that's kind of like a statement of faith that you might not have even felt, but you were declaring God's greatness anyway.
2: That's right. Yes, it was a statement of faith, and I realize that now, because you have to choose to believe God at times when things are falling around you. And one of the things before I had the hysterectomy is I had, a couple prayer groups, but I had close friends who really supported me during this. And we had met for prayer one time, and I went for a walk. And as I was walking, I can remember this in Mill Creek Ravine in Edmonton, very clearly that Jesus was walking with me, just very tangibly. I could feel his presence. He was walking with me. He wasn't saying anything. He was just walking with me, and he was comforting me. And that was really, sort of the beginning of a deeper walk with God, understanding that Jesus, you know, in Psalm 23, it says that he walks with us through the valley of the shadow of death. And that is what he was doing. He was walking with me through that. And one of the things, he did prepare me even for the hysterectomy, because before that, while we had been praying, I just felt that like Abraham offered Isaac, I had to offer surrender to him, rather, all my desire for family and for marriage. And even though I was, you know, in my late 30s, that was something I was still hoping for. So I did. I just like, Lord, I just give this to you, and you just take it. And this was something I had to surrender to him again and again. So after the surgery, you know, it became very real. I'm not going to have children. And so I had to grieve that. I had to process that. And so after, of course, the hysterectomy, I had to have chemo. And I was the first patient that they'd had at the cancer center that had to be treated for breast and ovarian cancer at the same time.
1: Oh, wow.
2: So they gave me this lovely little cocktail of drugs, which worked. You know, the cancer disappeared. It didn't come back. But I was very sick. So I call it the world's worst diet, because I lost like about 50 pounds in about 6 months, I think.
1: Oh, wow.
2: So it was a difficult time, but at the end of it, I might have been done radiation. I was at a funeral for a cousin's wife who had just died of breast cancer. Not a family member, it was an in-law, but my sister Sandra, who was about 36 at the time, told me, you know, I just found a lump in my breast. And I'm like, no.
1: Oh, no.
2: Yeah, and it was also breast cancer. So that within the space of about 2 years, me and my sisters had breast cancer. So it was a very difficult time, and I think particularly for my parents. But for me, the really difficult time began a couple years later. So in 2002, they found another tumor in the other breast.
1: Oh.
2: It was very tiny, though, but I still had to have radiation. I didn't need to have chemotherapy, so I just had radiation. But before I could start that, my father had a stroke and died.
1: Oh.
2: And so we were, you know, that was dreadful.
1: Grief upon grief.
2: It's grief upon grief. And then even while just prior to that, my mom was telling me that she was a social worker, and I think she was working at Sturgeon Lake at the time. And she said that her stomach hurt, her belly hurt when she would go drive over rough reserve roads, you know, in her truck, her belly would hurt after, you know, if she hit a pothole. So I knew what that meant. And so what it meant was that she had ovarian cancer, because that's often how it presents. And so she went to see her doctor, and of course they did diagnose it. So my mom was also undergoing, you know, treatment after all of this. So her daughter's had breast cancer, and now she's getting treatment for ovarian cancer. And then my father died. And then about, I think, 14 months later, my mother did eventually succumb.
4: I've seen hard times. I have been told

0: this world when the one who loves me most, he'd give me all. And all the things that cause me pain, Lord, give me eyes to see. You see, I do believe, but Lord, just help my unbelief. I've seen hard times, and I have been told there is a reason for it all.
1: But the good news in this is that my mother had returned to the Lord.
2: Oh.
1: She had converted to Catholicism when I was about 9 years old, so that my parents could be married in the church and we could be baptized into the Catholic Church. And she told me that when she converted to Catholicism, that she, you know, converted to Christ, and she said she just loved Jesus and just wanted to do things for him. So when she got sick, she returned to the Lord. She was reading her Bible. She was reading the Psalms. And so the night before she died, she told my cousin Brenda, she said, I'm just praying, you know, I pray to the Lord that he would take me because I'm tired of this. And she did. He took her that night, so she passed away. So even though she passed away, you know, I had peace about her death because I knew that I will see her again.
2: Yeah.
1: But it was a very difficult time because I realized that having cancer, you know, it was tough, but losing your parents is really hard. And so it was a lot of things to grieve in a very short period of time.
2: Boy, that's for sure.
1: And so I kind of shut down the grieving in a way. I'm just like, nope, you know, I'm sort of done feeling these feelings. And I was having sort of a big tussle with God. I was angry. Like I was, you know, like Job, I justified myself. You know, I've lived a good life. What did I do to deserve this? You know, and it really revealed that my, I guess, bad theology, if you want to call it, or beliefs that are not biblical. And what it did is it revealed all these times of trials, revealed about untruths that I had about God. So I sort of thought that, you know, if God really loved us, we would have this giant bubble wrap and nothing bad would ever happen to us. But when you read the scriptures, Jesus said, in this world you will have trouble, but take heart, for I've overcome the world. He told us that we would undergo trials and persecution and all these things, but he had overcome it. But I had to wrestle with God through that. And where I had to turn to was, of course, the Bible, because that is what has to be our foundation of who we are and who God is. And that is the truth. That is our source of truth. And so I came to realize that God is good God. You know, he is a father of lights in whom there's no shadow of turning. He gives us good gifts. So God is good. And if he is good, he is good all the time. So that means that even though my circumstances are bad, it doesn't matter because God is good. Mm. And I can say that now, but that took me a long time to go through that. And so it's a hard way to learn lessons, you know, by being angry. And it's a terrible way, actually, because when we're angry and allow bitterness to come in, then we kind of cut ourselves off from, you know, feeling God's love. So because I was bitter, I had a hard time sensing his love. And so it wasn't until I repented of that, repented of my bitterness, and just surrendered everything again to the Lord that I was able to, you know, sense his love again. But his love had been there all the time.
2: Yeah.
1: His love, it hadn't left me, because he will never leave us nor forsake us. And it was a difficult lesson. So before, right at the beginning, after I'd been diagnosed with breast cancer and before I found out I had ovarian cancer, one of my friends gave me this scripture from Habakkuk. And it says, though the fig tree should not blossom and there be no fruit on the vines, though the yield of the olive should fail and the fields produce no food, though the flock should be cut off from the fold and there be no cattle in the stalls, yet I will exult in the Lord. I will rejoice in the God of my salvation. The Lord God is my strength, and he has made my feet like hinds' feet and made me walk on my high places. So when I first thought about it, I read that and she told me that, I thought, well, you know, that's not a very comforting verse at all.
2: No.
1: I don't want to go through any more bad things. But in the end, that is what God was using the trials to do, was to show me that even though everything in my life failed, even though my hopes had failed, even though my ambitions had failed, even though my parents were gone, that I could still count on that he would never leave me, he would never forsake me, that there's nothing that can separate us from the love of God, which is in Christ Jesus our Lord, and that he will give us those hinds feet. He will give us the strength to ascend those mountains that we have to come through. So we can say, you know, with joy that I can do all things through Christ who strengthens me, because when we are weak, he is strong. We can depend on him to just help us through no matter what. So it was a lengthy process and it was a long process, but in the end, I can say without a doubt that God is good all the time.
2: Yeah, because it's really easy to look at our circumstances and then when they're bad, to put that on God and say, that's him. He made mm-hmm. them. He must be bad because the circumstances are bad. Instead of looking at God first and then deciding by the character of God how to interpret our circumstances.
1: Yeah, Jesus said, he said, I am the good shepherd. The thief comes to steal and kill and destroy. I am come that they might have life and have it more abundantly. He promised that to us, an abundant life. So we know that he's not the one that destroys. We know that there's sin in the world and that there's the evil one and he causes destruction. But, you know, the Lord came to redeem us from all that. He came to redeem us from just the power of sin in our lives. And he also came to redeem the horrible things in our lives and use it for his glory. Like, he's a good God.
3: Life is tough, and it often seems to be unfair and overwhelming. It's okay to cry out to God and even throw our hurts and complaints at him. He knows our hurts, and we sometimes need to wrestle with God so that we can realize that God is with us. He is in our deepest sorrows. He cares and he understands. He went through all of this himself when he was on the earth and suffered and died on the cross for our sins. Even when we experience great suffering here on earth, we can know this is not the end. When we are with Jesus, it is well. Everything will fall into place, as it tells us in Revelation 21, verse 4. And God will wipe away every tear from their eyes. There shall be no more death, nor sorrow, nor crying. There shall be no more pain, for the former things have passed away. If you want to talk with someone about what's going on in your life, call us. We'd love to hear from you and pray with you.

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1: Hockey in Summer. I am the door. If anyone enters by me, he will be saved and will go in and out and find pasture. John 10 verse 9. Well, there is no such thing as summer hockey before artificial ice. Now, in the month of June, the Stanley Cup is being contended for well into the best part of our summer. That's the NHL. But some people might have wondered about me when they recently saw me walking across a parking lot with a hockey stick on a hot summer day. Yes, I was a hockey enthusiast when I was young, but as I write this, I am neighboring 90 years. Well, I'll try to explain why I was carrying a hockey stick that day. There's a Goodwill thrift store on the west end of Edmonton. We decided to stop there for a few minutes on our way home. That is when it all happened. I shut the truck door before I asked my wife if she had her purse with the extra key. Her answer, oh no. As I stood there looking at my keys in the ignition, I thought, I'd rather be locked out on a warm day than when it's 40 below zero. I then remembered that I had left the window slightly open and the rear one a bit more. It might work to use a hockey stick to reach in and tap the lock. It didn't work. I had to call the Motor Association. As I was waiting there, I thought about the fact that there is a lockout day coming in the spiritual realm. When the Lord destroyed the world with a flood, there was one door into the ark. Genesis chapter 7, verses 15 and 16, they went into the ark to Noah, and the Lord shut them in. Today, Jesus is the door to the offer of an eternity with him. John chapter 10, verse 9. Friend, if you have not already accepted him, don't you think you should do it now? Thank you, Lord Jesus, for being my door to salvation.
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0: That's not where it starts. It starts a few verses before, right? The Shema. It says, "Hear, O Israel, the Lord our God, the Lord is one." He's unique. There's only one like him. He's the only true God. And you should have a unique love for him, that you should love the Lord your God with all your heart and with all your soul and with all your might. And then this is what you teach your children. So before we get to Deuteronomy 6:6 and we're riding around in the car talking to our children, how are we loving the Lord with all our heart?
2: That's really good.
0: And that really is where it starts, because we can't pass along to our children something that we don't have ourselves. And we're going to have it imperfectly, but that ought to be our aspiration and our goal, that I want to love the Lord. And that is the main thing in my parenting. And then I want to pass it along to my kids.
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0: Have you ever faced a challenge so overwhelming that it felt as though it'd crush you? A sickness, a loss, a failure, a betrayal, a financial crisis, a relationship breakdown. Some giant stands before you, blocking your way, and everything inside you wants to run. Yet sometimes, the very giants we fear are the tools God uses to prepare us for what comes next. Hi, I'm Bernie Diamond, and welcome again to Fresh. 19th century China missionary Hudson Taylor faced giants of his own. He battled illness, endured the death of his wife and children, and was ridiculed for adopting Chinese dress and customs. His mission teetered on collapse more than once. Yet through those very trials, God was shaping him. Out of his hardship came the China Inland Mission, sending thousands of missionaries and reaching millions with the gospel. The giants in his life prepared him for the purpose God had written for him. James chapter 1, verses 2 and 3. My brothers and sisters, you'll have many kinds of trouble, but this gives you a reason to be very happy. You know that when your faith is tested, you learn to be patient. And that's the point. Giants aren't punishment, they're preparation. They carve us, strengthen us, and ready us for the calling God's placed on our lives. When God wanted to make a king out of David, he didn't hand him a crown, he gave him Goliath. So let me ask you, what giant are you facing today? Instead of despairing, what if you trusted God to use it? Because in his hands, your greatest challenge may just be the making of you. That's God's word, fresh for you today. Powerful stuff. Just imagine the power that would be unleashed in your life. 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It's completely free. 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

life was so good, I'm not so sure we knew what we had. I'll never be the same man, I'll never feel

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1: Hockey in Summer. I am the door. If anyone enters by me, he will be saved and will go in and out and find pasture. John 10 verse 9. Well, there is no such thing as summer hockey before artificial ice. Now in the month of June, the Stanley Cup is being contended for well into the best part of our summer. That's the NHL. But some people might have wondered about me when they recently saw me walking across a parking lot with a hockey stick on a hot summer day. Yes, I was a hockey enthusiast when I was young, but as I write this, I am neighboring 90 years. Well, I'll try to explain why I was carrying a hockey stick that day. There's a Goodwill thrift store on the west end of Edmonton. We decided to stop there for a few minutes on our way home. That is when it all happened. I shut the truck door before I asked my wife if she had her purse with the extra key. Her answer, oh no. As I stood there looking at my keys in the ignition, I thought, I'd rather be locked out on a warm day than when it's 40 below zero. I then remembered that I had left the window slightly open and the rear one a bit more. It might work to use a hockey stick to reach in and tap the lock. It didn't work. I had to call the Motor Association. As I was waiting there, I thought about the fact that there is a lockout day coming in the spiritual realm. When the Lord destroyed the world with a flood, there was one door into the ark. Genesis chapter 7, verses 15 and 16. They went into the ark to Noah, and the Lord shut them in. Today, Jesus is the door to the offer of an eternity with him. John chapter 10, verse 9. Friend, if you have not already accepted him, don't you think you should do it now? Thank you, Lord Jesus, for being my door to salvation.
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0: Hello and welcome to Tribal Trails. Have you ever been watching the news? They give a warning that some extreme weather is coming in your area. How do you react to that? Do you think, it's not happening yet, so you don't worry about it? Or do you take action immediately? That type of thinking applies to the subject matter of today's program. Bill Jackson is going to examine a topic that many people are very interested in, Bible prophecy. This will include an event coming soon. As Bill discusses prophecies about the future, consider why they matter to us now. Let's join Bill.
1: I greet you in the name of our Lord and Savior Jesus Christ, and a subject that you have heard, something that I have talked about here before, and you've heard it from other pastors and Bible teachers. It's something you have read yourself. A lot of you have heard of the coming of Jesus Christ. Now, I've been studying recently on this subject, and it brought a lot of interesting facts regarding the coming of Jesus Christ. There are things that I want to bring to your attention that I believe is necessary in the right understanding of scriptures. First of all, in the when we talk about imminent return of Christ, we're talking about something that right now, any moment, any time, can take place. And it's not dependent that something else has to happen first, and then, unless that happens, then the Lord can come. All right. So when we talk then of the soon or any time return of Jesus Christ, we're talking about His word that says so. Now, when I've talked about this sometime after my conversions, when I started to preach the gospel sometime later, I studied about the return of Christ, and I did preach it then, could be 50 years ago. Well, what is the delay? We've heard Jesus is going to come, and we also read in that same scripture that some will say, "My Lord delays His coming." I don't know if it's a doctrine that somebody scratched up from somewhere that they made up. "My Lord delays His coming. He decided not to come now," or whatever. Well, they begin to live accordingly, and that living is not according to the Word of God.
2: Knowing this first, that scoffers

0: will come in the last days, walking according to their own lusts, and saying, Where is the promise of his coming? For since the fathers fell asleep, all things continue as they were from the beginning of creation.
1: If we want to say delay of Christ's coming, would be this, that the Lord is merciful, is long-suffering, and is not willing that any should perish. Not willing that any should perish. Perhaps one of the reasons that the Lord didn't come as yet. I'm glad he didn't come 50 years ago or earlier than that. What if I had missed out? And I believe yet the Lord is waiting for people. But you know what? Even that, there's a time when there is a limit where God will have to say, it's time to get my people. And so, the coming of the Lord, I'm going to read it first in the book of Corinthians. This is what it says in 1 Corinthians chapter 15 and verse 51. Behold, I show you a mystery. We shall not all sleep, but we shall all be changed. That thought is carried on the chains. In a moment, in a twinkling of an eye, at the last trump, for the trumpet shall sound, and the dead shall be raised incorruptible, and we shall be changed. Praise the Lord. Thank God. We're going to be changed. Even as Christians, we haven't gone to perfection. Our bodies are still under the curse. Our Christianity, yes, we're growing, but there's a lot of shortcomings. There's a lot of failures. It says we shall be changed.
2: Beloved, now we are children of God, and it has not yet been revealed what we shall be. But we know that when he is revealed, we shall be like him, for we shall see him as he is.
1: At the time of the coming of Jesus Christ for the church, for the born-again Christians, for the called-out ones, the ones that responded to God's call and accepted Christ, those we're talking about, that he's going to come for his church, okay? And at that moment that he comes, the trumpet shall sound, and we shall be changed. Well, that's what God says. I believe it. That our bodies will be made like unto the body of Jesus Christ, that even gravity didn't have any hold on him. He was able to go up. He'll give us that kind of a body, and we'll be able to meet him in the air. A lot of people think that when Jesus comes, the world is going to catch fire and it's going to burn up. The end of the world, they say, will come. I believe that's not in the Bible, at least not the way it's interpreted. Put a big X on that. That's not the end of the world as we know it. Okay? By the way, it's not going to end up in an atomic bomb destruction either, because it is not man that will rule that. It is God. Okay? So, it's not going to end. The world's not going to end at that time. But hey, just a minute. If you're not really responding to the Lord while the Holy Spirit is speaking to you here on earth at this time. And you don't make it up in the rapture. You're left here on earth knowing about the gospel. It'll be that much harder for you to come to the Lord than it is right now. Why? Well, there's certain things with that. God's program as far as calling out of the world a people for his name from among Jew and Gentile, that will have come to an end at that particular time. And the Holy Spirit will have gone up with the Christians, the church. Now, just a minute. Don't come to fast conclusions. While it is true that people still can be saved, the chances of that happening will be quite a bit less than right now when it will say right now compared to that time, easier to get saved now. Some people wonder about that. They say, how can a person be saved if the Holy Spirit is not here? Well, I'll ask you a question. How did they get saved in the Old Testament times? The Holy Spirit was around, but not indwelling people in the same way as today, and yet people came to know God and join the people of God. Yes, people can be saved after the rapture, but they'll be, we believe, quite a bit less than what are coming to the Lord now.
3: There's a story old that has often been told.

0: I've heard secondhand story that so-and-so that I talked to said to somebody else, for me, I'm going to take a chance. I'm going to get saved after. But at the same time, this fellow was listening to him saying, another Christian, he didn't see the sincerity in this person. Taking a chance like that would be foolish enough, especially when the Holy Spirit shows the way and prompts people to and says to them, now is the accepted time.
1: As God's fellow workers, we urge you not to receive God's grace in vain. For he says, in the time of my favor, I heard you, and in the day of salvation, I helped you. I tell you, now is the time of God's favor. Now is the day of salvation.
0: Oh, then maybe 5 years from now, I'll remind myself, I'll turn to the Lord. Hey, this is not like joining union or something or buying a ticket at the somewhere or doing something else at your own will. No man comes unto me, Jesus said, except the Father draw him. So when it comes to salvation, it would be very foolish to delay at all. I urge you, come to Jesus Christ. Now the church that had existed from Pentecost will go on until the time of the rapture. Now, the way I'm talking here, people, today, I used to teach in Bible school, and used to teach that God has dealt with people differently in different time periods. For instance, this time of age of grace, where anybody can be saved by grace, yes? And thinking of that and the thousand-year period that comes after the second coming of Jesus Christ. We're just putting these things so that we know where we are. We know what's the next thing to happen. When we say imminent return of Christ, we're saying there's nothing in the way that stops Jesus Christ from coming. Now, I hinted on a few, yet we don't think that it's in God's timing, God's time. He's not going to let some people understand from prophecy what date he's finally coming. None of that. So we've heard of this before, people setting dates. Yes. Because of this happening, that happening, it must be this year or that next year or this time period. People have even set dates on the calendar and have said so. In books, they've said so. Well, one thing I want to remind you is when Jesus mentioned about his coming, he says, no man knows the day nor the hour. The day nor the hour. All right. So that means then that as far as human beings are concerned, we don't know when Jesus will come back for the Christian, for the believers. And so what we do then is what we have done ourselves. I'm teaching, preaching the Word of God. And I got ready to meet the Lord quite a few years ago.

travel on

0: and I'm ready to meet him now. And that's the place we have to get to. And in God's program, He's the one that's working it out. Yes, there are things in the world that seem to point to the coming of Jesus Christ. There's things that are taking place that, yeah, we don't really want the world to continue on and on in this miserable way the things are going, and the way unsaved people are not only acting but doing, and things that are being said and done against God. We ourselves feel that he should come. And listen, did you know that the Word of God tells us to pray for the coming of Jesus Christ? Why? Well, for one thing, he wants us to be in partnership with him. He wants his church to be in on it. Does the church really want Jesus Christ to come? Yes. In the end of Revelation, it says, the Spirit, the Holy Spirit, and the bride, that is the church, the born-again people, the Spirit and the bride say, come. Come, Lord Jesus. And then the writer, John, in Revelation, said, even so, come, Lord Jesus.
1: And the Spirit and the bride say, come. And let him who hears say, come. And let him who thirsts come. Whoever desires, let him take the water of life freely. He who testifies to these things says, surely I am coming quickly. Amen. Even so, come, Lord Jesus.
0: This is a personal thing between believers and our Lord Jesus Christ. There's love there for his people. And as we await his return, remember, his program will continue. Not that it's going to be so good, but the great tribulation will set in after the rapture. Then, so long a period in time, then the second coming of Jesus Christ. And then this next part, 1,000-year reign of Jesus Christ on earth, not very well known among people. It's only those who go into Bible study about that and see the promises of God come true. He's going to come for the church. Then he's going to come and save Israel. Then he's going to reign on earth. Before he comes, get ready. God bless you.
2: Thank you, Bill, for explaining events that the Bible says are going to happen in the end times. I'd like to ask you, how did Bill's message make you feel? Does knowing these events excite you, concern you, maybe even scare you? Well, if you're a Christian, then they probably gave you hope. If you don't have that hope, but would like to, then begin a relationship with Jesus Christ today. Simply ask him to forgive you for the sins that you've committed and ask him to be the Lord of your life. If you would like to know more about this, please contact us. As Bill said, Jesus is coming back. Get ready.

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0: That's not where it starts. It starts a few verses before, right? The Shema. It says, "Hear, O Israel, the Lord our God, the Lord is one." He's unique. There's only one like him. He's the only true God. And you should have a unique love for him, that you should love the Lord your God with all your heart and with all your soul and with all your might. And then this is what you teach your children. So before we get to Deuteronomy 6:6 and we're riding around in the car talking to our children, how are we loving the Lord with all our heart?
2: That's really good.
0: And that really is where it starts, because we can't pass along to our children something that we don't have ourselves. And we're going to have it imperfectly, but that ought to be our aspiration and our goal, that I want to love the Lord. That is the main thing in my parenting. And then I want to pass it along to my kids.
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Sometimes the first step is the hardest.

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0: That's not where it starts. It starts a few verses before, right? The Shema. It says, "Hear, O Israel, the Lord our God, the Lord is one." He's unique. There's only one like him. He's the only true God. And you should have a unique love for him, that you should love the Lord your God with all your heart and with all your soul and with all your might. And then this is what you teach your children. So before we get to Deuteronomy 6:6 and we're riding around in the car talking to our children, how are we loving the Lord with all our heart?
2: That's really good.
0: And that really is where it starts, because we can't pass along to our children something that we don't have ourselves. And we're going to have it imperfectly, but that ought to be our aspiration and our goal, that I want to love the Lord. That is the main thing in my parenting. And then I want to pass it along to my kids.
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1: Fostering. Religion that God our Father accepts as pure and faultless is this: to look after orphans and widows in their distress and to keep oneself from being polluted by the world. James 1:27. I remember Chris, a divorced single mom who'd recently lost her IT job and was struggling to live for Jesus and make a living for her and her daughter. After helping her move to yet another apartment, we struck up a conversation and the topic of foster parenting came up. Had she ever considered becoming a foster parent? She responded with a resounding, "No way, I'm not great with kids." We encouraged her to think some more about it, to which she just kind of shrugged. About 3 months later, we saw her again, and I sensed the difference God had been making. When asked if she had thought any more about fostering, she blurted out, "That's all I can think about. I'm scheduled to start the foster parent training on Tuesday." I remember her walking into our native church fellowship with her first foster kids. She was hovering over them like a mama eagle, a smile beaming from ear to ear. She shared about how she looked at this as her ministry, and maybe the only godly parenting that these kids would ever experience. I just thought, wow, thank you, Lord. Fostering isn't for everyone, but it is an open door to positively impact some children who will look back on your time with them and remember what it was like to have someone in their life who actually cared about them, prayed for them, and lived out godliness as a life pattern for them. I tip my hat in appreciation to all the Chris's, Frank's, Carol's, Jack's, Melinda's, Doug's, Ruth's, Kathy's, Jim's, Linda's, Audrey's, and everyone else who has taken on that challenge. Think about it. Check it out. Is that a door that God is inviting you to walk through?
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2: And finally, from Numbers chapter 3, verses 17 through 20. These were the names of the sons of Levi: Gershon, Kohath, and Merari. These were the names of the Gershonite clans: Libni and Shimei. The Kohathite clans: Amram, Hebron, and Uziel. Now, kids, isn't that an exciting Bible lesson for today? Kids?
3: And yeah, that's about it. Doesn't get much boring, much more boring than
4: maybe
3: that.
4: Maybe Leviticus can take you there, too.
3: I don't know. Sometimes the challenges of trying to be spiritual with your kids and have an effective devotional time, it gets hard. Maybe you didn't even want to start at some point because that was what you thought devotions could be. Well, we have some help for you and your kids today on Focus on the Family with Jim Daly. Thanks for joining us. I'm John Fuller.
4: John, I just need to defend a little bit. Ray Vanderlaan, who's done That the World May Know with this, he will always say when you're reading the Word and you come across something that kind of sticks out, like numbers and genealogies, to stop and read that because there's importance to it. So we don't want to diminish. But eight-year-olds might struggle with that.
3: Right.
4: That's the point of that clip. That's hard for an eight-year-old, a nine-year-old, 10-year-old to wrap their heads around that. So it's important to have, that kind of reverence for the Word of God. But at some point, some of those scriptures can be a little dry for kids.
3: You've got to work that and summarize and get creative.
4: You know, today we want to talk about a great way to make those scriptures come alive with our guest, who is an expert in translating those things from kind of the church language into kids' language so they can get it. And he's written a great book, The Really Radical Book for Kids, which at first you're going, what, radical? Radical in Jesus. And I'm going to have fun today. I'm looking forward to it.
3: Yeah, and the research, of course, shows that moms and dads are the number one influence when it comes to spiritual matters. So we're thrilled to have Champ Thornton in the studio with us. He works at Crossway Publishing, and he helps children and families to grow spiritually and understand theology. And Champ and his wife, Robin, are the parents of three teens, and he's written a devotional book that will be the basis, as you said, Jim, for our conversation, The Really Radical Book for Kids, More Truth, More Fun. And we've got copies of that here at the ministry. Just swing by focusonthefamily.ca.
4: Champ, welcome to Focus on the Family.
5: Thanks, Jim. It's great to be here.
4: What a great name. How'd you come up with Champ?
5: I had nothing to do with it. I know you were thinking it's like my athletic ability.
4: Yeah, exactly.
5: But no, my mom and dad had a little girl who was born about a year before I was.
4: Oh.
5: She was premature, and she lived about a day and passed away. And then about a year later, they're expecting again, and I come along, and I'm premature as well. Mm. And they didn't know if I was going to make it to the medical technology being what it was in the 70s. And so my mom just fasted and prayed and sought the Lord that he would spare my life.
4: Wow.
5: And the doctor said, oh, he's a champ. He'll make it. And the Lord spared my life and the name stuck. So my real name is George.
4: Wow.
5: But no one calls me that.
4: So. What a story, though.
5: Yeah.
4: That's amazing. And
5: God's
4: that wasn't
5: wonderful.
4: In the book.
5: God's kindness.
4: Yeah. God's kindness is amazing. Well, let me ask you from the get-go. We were kind of laughing there at that beginning and that intro we did, because that is kind of a typical evening devotional, especially when your kids are younger. So I just want to get right to it. When did you fail in your devotion with your kids, and what was the subject matter, and is that why you've written the book now?
5: Yeah, so I feel like I fail regularly because it'll be something I want to talk to my family about. And so I'm opening up God's word, and there's my wife and our three kids on the couch, and we're talking, and it's something I'm passionate about and I want to communicate it. And I kind of get carried away and it goes a little long, and then I kind of wrap it up. I land the plane. I think I did a great job. And then I say to my wife, anything you'd like to add? Or I say to the kids, what does that make you think? And the response one time from my wife was, I think that about covers it, Champ. And that meant, like, I think we're done.
4: We're done, right?
5: And so that phrase, now my kids say that at the end, whenever we finish our Bible time together, I'm like, what do you guys think? And one of the kids will smirk and say, I think that about covers it, Champ.
4: You know, structurally, and this is true, and I've talked about this before, you know, sometimes as we marry typically opposites, not always, but extrovert, introvert, all those things.
5: Right.
4: For my wife, she was, you know, a biochemistry major, and so she's very black and white. She wanted a very proper devotional time, you know, 5 minutes of a little music and song and, you know, 10 minutes of study, and then let's wrap up with Q&A and that kind of thing. Right. For the parents that struggle with that, you know, and I was trying to convince her, hey, I'm like on the move when I take them to school, we're talking about the Lord or what have you. But speak to that structural question of how is it to create an effective way to do devotionals with your kids, age appropriate, et cetera. And is there any perfect way or any better way, or is it, do some of all of it?
5: Yeah, I feel like the best way forward is to just try something. Better to do something and realize how you can make it better than not to lean in. One thing that we tried years ago that was worked really great for our family, and it may not work for every family because you got to know your kids and their attention span and what they're thinking about in terms of their life issues at that point, is we had advice from someone I read about online where he said, take a psalm, like a shorter psalm, like Psalm 1. That's where we started. Psalm 1, or then Psalm 23, or Psalm 100. And gather everybody around and say, we're going to learn this psalm together. And then read the whole thing, go back, read the first verse, have maybe your oldest kid try to say it, everybody try to say it together, and then let's pray. So we did this when our kids were, I don't know, 1 to 2 years old.
4: Wow.
5: And so they're just kind of nodding along and, you know, maybe mouthing a few things. And then we prayed. And then we did it again the next day. And we read verse 1 again. And then we read it again. And we try to find ways to vary it up, or have my wife read, or my wife and my son read together, or try to say it by memory. And then I was so surprised. Within a few weeks, our whole family knew Psalm 1, word for word.
4: Huh.
5: I was shocked. Who knew? And so now, like you said about driving in the car, now it was portable. So now we're driving on the way to the grocery store. I got the kids in the back, and I'm like, hey, guys, let's say Psalm 1 together. Micah, our oldest, why don't you start it off for us? So he starts off verse 1, and then, okay, Jack, that's our youngest, why don't you take the next one? And Kenzie, that's our middle child, why don't you say the next? And they would stumble, and it would be okay, but just a wonderful time of like, and then you can ask questions, right? Like, what do you think it means in Psalm 1 when it says he's like a tree planted by rivers of water? What is it talking about? So it provides wonderful conversation, and it's something that it's so easy to do as a family.
4: It's so true. Let me ask you in terms of culture, because culture, modern culture particularly, feels really disconnected from words of antiquity. But you make the case, maybe not so much, that human beings are pretty much the same when it gets down to our behaviors, our sins, our virtues, etc. So how do we, and how did you help close that gap with your own children? And what are you hoping for with the book to help other parents make ancient culture more relatable to modern culture?
5: Yeah, so I feel like the Bible just sets the tone for this, because when you think about the phenomenon that we have scripture, and that it is profitable, Paul says to Timothy, for showing you what is right and what is wrong in life, and how you can make things right and how you can keep things right. These truths, God says, are coming out of an ancient book. So if God can write something 3,000 years ago and it still be relevant, then that means that there's so much more that unites us as a human race than divides us. That I have a lot of cultural differences from people who lived in Abraham's day or King David's day. Tons of cultural differences, but I have so much in common. Why? Because it was God's word then, and it's God's word now, and he knows what's going to resonate with people of any culture and any time frame. So God's word also gives us the clue when we go to Deuteronomy chapter 6. When you go to Deuteronomy chapter 6, you know, we have that very famous, and you kind of alluded to it, right? You're in the car and you're talking to your kids about the Lord. Well, Deuteronomy 6:6 says, you know, while you're walking down the way or getting up in the morning or driving in the minivan, you're talking about the Lord. But how does it start? That's not where it starts. It starts a few verses before, right? The Shema. It says, "Hear, O Israel, the Lord our God, the Lord is one." He's unique. There's only one like him. He's the only true God. And you should have a unique love for him, that you should love the Lord your God with all your heart and with all your soul and with all your might. And then this is what you teach your children. So before we get to Deuteronomy 6:6 and we're riding around in the car talking to our children, how are we loving the Lord with all our heart?
4: That's really good.
5: And that really is where it starts, because we can't pass along to our children something that we don't have ourselves. And we're going to have it imperfectly, but that ought to be our aspiration and our goal, that I want to love the Lord. That is the main thing in my parenting. And then I want to pass it along to my kids.
4: And Champ, one of the things that's so important is we tend to think that they'll get enough of that at church. You know, we can go about just being family and having dinner and talking about news, weather, and sports.
5: Sure.
4: But really, as John said in the opening, parents have that unique role. They are the number one influencer of their kids, even through the teen years, mm-hmm. which kind of shocks most of us parents today. But that survey information is still holding true, that even teens will say their parents are the number one influence in their lives, for the most part. Mm-hmm. So in that context, I want you to give that rah-rah for the parent who may be underselling their influence with their children, and to take it more seriously. Don't leave it to the church to do it. You're the primary faith giver and faith teacher to your children. The church will augment that. But if we designate it or relegate it just to Sunday and Sunday mm-hmm. school with our kids, and the pastor, the youth pastor will take care of that, I think we're missing our God-given responsibility to do that.
5: Yeah, God has put that responsibility on us as parents, and there's also a responsibility the church has for, you know, our walk with Jesus, and that doesn't exclude our children. But as we think about our relationship with our kids and the responsibility we have, I remember as a young parent having like parenting books on my shelf and thinking, how does this even work? You know, this is a 230-page book, and I'm supposed to remember at 3 in the morning something on page 116. Mm-hmm. Like, that's, my mind doesn't work like that.
4: Yeah.
5: And so I really had to work and think, okay, what is our goal? How do we parent? What's going on? And the phrase that I came up with that my wife and I use is that we want our kids, here's our goal, that when they leave the house at age 18, 19, whenever it is, we want them synced up with reality.
4: Mm.
5: We want them living in the reality of this world. So that means that God is creator. He made everything. He made everything good. It also means this is a broken world and that we're sinners. It also means that he's not just creator, but he's savior. God sent his son Jesus to be our rescuer because we're sinners. He rescues us from ourselves, and he invites us into that relationship with the Father. And I want them to live in that reality. But all of the rest of life is spinning this narrative that's untrue. Right. So we kind of think as parents, we want to be the naughty filter. Right. So this show, we're not going to watch that. It has these elements in it, or we're not going to talk about that because of the other thing. But the reality is we just go to the mall and every store is spinning fiction.
4: Mm.
5: Right. That if you have this set of clothes, you'll feel this way. Or if you have this toy, this is what it will do for you. They're not necessarily sinful, but they're not necessarily true. And so as parents, we're there to help interpret for our kids what reality is, and to help our kids live in sync with that reality.
4: I like that.
5: Yeah.
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0: Thanks for listening to Focus on the Family. Let's resume now with the balance of today's programming.
4: Champ, one of the chapters you mentioned Galileo's telescope, which we were just in Europe last summer and saw a number of Galileo's original telescopes.
5: Amazing.
4: And I always loved astronomy. And so I connected with that section of the book. But you referred to it and compared it to a Bible telescope. So what point were you trying to make with Galileo's telescopes being like a Bible telescope?
5: Yeah, and just connecting it back with the fact that we want our kids to live synced up with reality of God as creator and God as savior is that, you know, we go to church on Sunday and we hear about Jesus and he's our rescuer. Amen, right? But he's also the one who made pizza so great and soccer.
4: Are you sure about that?
5: Yeah, absolutely. Like everything that we love about this world that he made, it comes out of his creative mind. Mm. And so when we look to life in this world, we see so many lessons we can learn, whether it's about a telescope and how that relates to the Bible. This book, we want it in this book to relate things that are fun, but also true. And so when we think about this telescope, we've got those three lenses that you put in a telescope, and we look at the Bible the same way. So those lenses are that we look like through the Bible as if it's a window. Okay, so when we think about like the stories of Jesus, like in Mark chapter 4 and 5, we see him stilling the storm. Really happened. True story. We look through the Bible to a true event that happened. But then what's interesting is we also look at the lens like it's stained glass. In other words, the gospel writers and other writers of history in the Bible don't just tell stories that actually happened. They relate and arrange those stories in a way that tell more of a mosaic, like a stained glass window. Mm-hmm. So notice the story about Jesus and stilling the storm. He also heals the demoniac, which no one else could heal. And then he heals the woman who had the bleeding issue that no one could heal for 12 years. And then he heals a daughter who's not just sick, but now she's dead. No one can fix that. Jesus does the impossible. So Mark is writing these stories together to show that something else is true about Jesus, that he can do the impossible. Mm. But then the third lens is that when we look at the Bible, we look at it not just like through a window to actual events or stained glass telling a larger story, but also like a mirror, because we learn that God has things to say to us and he wants us to change and become more like Jesus. And so when we read the Bible, it's not just about something out there and then, it's about right here and now.
4: Yeah, which is a great application for it. You also, in teaching your son how to play video games, you said it really lined up with the book of Proverbs. So I'm dying to hear this answer. So how does video game playing line up with the book of Proverbs?
5: So the very short answer is I'm terrible at video games.
4: Me too.
5: And when my son was first starting out, I was still better than him. And that lasted like about 2 weeks.
4: Yeah.
5: And so I went online and there are these things called like walkthroughs and cheats. And the internet is amazing. But what if the creator of the video game created the walkthroughs? That'd be brilliant. Mm. Well, the book of Proverbs, God is giving us a walkthrough on life. We think about like living in wisdom. It's not just that the book of Proverbs gives a bunch of nuggets of wisdom. Proverbs is coming from the perspective that first God is wise and that he made the world wisely and he made it to operate in wise ways. And so Proverbs is helping us understand how God made the world to work.
3: That's really, really an interesting approach. Now, one of the things you talked about in the book, Champ, is using the game Two Truths and a Lie to help your kids. Yeah. So what was your lesson out of that?
5: Yeah, so we found this game was a lot of fun at the dinner table, especially when the kids were younger, because you know how it is. You ask your kid, how was your day? And what's the answer? Fine. What did you do? Stuff. It's like, okay, this is not good.
4: Right.
5: You
4: know? One word answers.
5: Oh, it's awful. So we came up with this game. And of course, when the kids were little, I thought, do we call it Two Truths and a Lie? So I said, we call it Three Things. All right, okay. That's what we called it. But we said, okay, tell us two things that actually happened and one thing that didn't. And so then they would, and I got to tell you, I'm the world's worst at this game because I have no poker face. Yeah, right. So I have to like cover my face with my hands when I play because they all know exactly which one's like the false one. But the reality is it occurred to me one day, have you ever noticed that like all the slogans out there in the world, like be true to yourself and follow your heart and your body, your choice, or you only live once, all those things, you could put them on a bumper sticker. They're so meme worthy, right? And I thought, why does the world have all the good slogans? And it occurred to me, oh, it's because they're only telling half the truth, right? It's a truth and it's leaving something out. And the Bible gives a more full orbed response, but those don't fit on bumper stickers nearly so easily, right? Yeah. So you could say, follow your heart. Well, sure, God wants us to live authentically, right? But my heart is not always reliable,
4: right?
5: Our heart is deceitful often. And so there's more to the story, and that doesn't make a very catchy slogan. Right?
4: You know, what's interesting with that is so often how we want to detach those pithy good sayings from accountability. So follow your heart under God's guidance.
5: Yes.
4: Would be the fuller bumper sticker.
5: Yeah. Right.
4: You know, but we want to cut that off all the time. I just want to follow my own heart.
5: That's right. It's totally independent of God.
4: Totally independent. And that is the problem.
5: 100%.
4: Of culture and everybody, every household, because we are sinners, like you said. Let me ask you, part of your passion to disciple children comes from a health crisis that you encountered in your 20s. Describe what happened and how did that motivate you to help children better understand spiritual truth?
5: Yeah. I was 29 years old. And I developed a blood clot in my leg, which turned into a pulmonary embolism. And, you know, I didn't know what it was, but, you know, people die from those, I found out. And then I found out that I had the clot because I have a blood condition, a genetic disorder that inclines me to clot. Mm. And so I'm 29 years old. And, you know, you're not thinking about dying. You're thinking about, like, let's go. Life is in front of us and all the things that I want to do and that hopefully God has planned for us. And then all of a sudden makes you think about things you weren't thinking about. And so I would say maybe for the next decade of my life, probably not a day went by that I didn't think about dying. Oh. And maybe sometimes in a morbid way, but also I think in a healthy way that I'm mortal and that I'm not going to be here forever. And so when kids came along, I wanted to be able to leave something with them to say, this is what's important to Dad. And so that really is a lot of the genesis of this book and its predecessor, the Radical Book for Kids, is I wanted to leave something for my kids, like almost like a starter kit for the Christian life to help guide them in their faith.
4: Yeah. Champ, your children are now, you have twins that are 15, yep. And then you have a slightly older young adult, I believe.
5: Yes, indeed.
4: So for parents that are in that similar position where maybe now they have the teens and maybe a 20-something like you, but they feel like my eye wasn't on the ball. Mm-hmm. And they're hearing this with a heavy heart. Like, right. I didn't concentrate on this. I did think the church would pick up the slack. I wasn't as good as I could have been in doing this transfer of my faith. What do you say to them now that they have a 15, a 16, 17-year-old? What can you do to make up some ground and not be too obvious in that desire to help your children better understand kind of the core principles of faith as they launch into adulthood?
5: It's a great question. I feel like with parenting, a lot of it is a wisdom issue, right? So you know your family, you know your children, you know what's best in a certain situation. I think you need to lean into that. And, you know, if you have a spouse who's also a Christian, then conferring on, okay, what are best steps here with our kids? I feel like that's important. But I feel what's always applicable and always the right thing and the wise thing to do when we realize that something in our past is not what it could have been and should have been, the right response is always repentance, right?
4: Yeah.
5: Is we say, I was wrong. I was foolish. God forgive me. And then where appropriate, we share that with the people that we've sinned against. So, you know, in this case, if your children are teenagers and you realize you could have been a better parent in particular ways when they were younger, gather them up and say, can I just share with you, God has shown me I could have been a much better dad or mom when you were younger. Can I tell you in what ways? And would you forgive me? And I'd like to try to do better. And I feel like, just like you said earlier, like being that example for them and being honest about not just here are the expectations in life, but like here's where I've not lived up to those expectations.
4: You know, the irony too, Champ, I want to play the other side of that coin because some parents that have been very diligent, you know, the difficulty with humanity, and the Lord knows this better than anyone, is that we have free will and he has given that to us. And you might have done an excellent job, an A+ in your parenting and did all the right things. You did devotionals and that child has become a prodigal. And the weight and the guilt of some of that parents have for what could I have done better? Mm-hmm. It almost takes it out of the hands of their free will and the Lord's design for their journey. Mm-hmm. You know, some kids are going to have to hit a valley. And we wear that very hard as a parent.
5: That's right.
4: Like we beat ourselves up saying, where did I miss it, Lord? Where did I let you down, Lord?
5: Right.
4: that this child you gave me responsibility for is not acting in a way that honors you. What do you say to that parent?
5: Well, I feel like probably the first thing is not even something you say, but if I'm having a conversation with someone like that, maybe the first thing is listening. I want to hear, tell me more about your story. Tell me more about your situation. How's it affecting you? I want to hear some of the pain that they're carrying. And not just that I hear it, but the Lord hears it. He knows. He knows the pain. I do think when we talk about parenting, we're talking about a wisdom issue. And we go to Proverbs, for example, we see Proverbs is like a city map with streets. And you know, if you go down two blocks and turn left, you'll be at your destination. And it's very mapped out with causes and destinations. And we feel like, yeah, that's how parenting works. You do A, you do B, you do C, and it leads to D, right? But what if it doesn't?
4: Right.
5: Well, God is honest about that. And he's given us Ecclesiastes and the book of Job to show that A and B and C sometimes don't lead to D, it leads to Z. Mm-hmm. And if nothing else, the Lord is telling us, I know that sometimes that happens in a broken world. But he's done more than that. He's done two things. Is, and you go to the book of Psalms, you see lots of psalms of praise. So when A and B and C leads to D, praise the Lord. And then when it leads to Z, there's psalms of lament, psalms of complaint. Lord, hear us. Lord, you've done stuff in the past for our fathers. Would you do it for us now? Mm. Lord, where are you? And these songs of complaint come from God. He wants those in our mouths to him. Yeah. And so I would say to a parent who's struggling with this, learn and inhabit those psalms of lament because God gave them for that purpose. Yeah. And then the last thing I would say is God doesn't just speak to us from a far from heaven about these things. He came down in the person of his son and he walked this road of pain and disappointment. And he knew what it was like to have people close to him who rejected him, mm-hmm. who turned on him. And he's not God far away for you. He's a God who understands exactly what you're going through.
4: Yeah, and that's so good. And listen, if you're that parent, get in touch with us. Focus has spent almost 50 years now compiling help for you. It's one of the things that we do, even like finding this great book by Champ Thornton, the really radical book for kids, More Truth, More Fun. This is what we're doing to help you to identify those wonderful resources that can get into your hands and you can apply them. I mean, mm-hmm. that's part of what we're doing here. So help us order the book directly from Focus Canada. And when you do, those proceeds go right back into strengthening marriages and empowering parents and spreading the good news of Jesus Christ all across Canada.
0: Yeah, get in touch and donate today at focusonthefamily.ca or call 800, the letter A and the word family. 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
4: Champ, thanks again for being with us. It's been great.
5: Thanks, Jim. I've enjoyed it.
0: And on behalf of the entire team, thanks for joining us today for Focus on the Family with Jim Daly. 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
0: That's not where it starts. It starts a few verses before, right? The Shema. It says, "Hear, O Israel, the Lord our God, the Lord is one." He's unique. There's only one like him. He's the only true God. And you should have a unique love for him, that you should love the Lord your God with all your heart and with all your soul and with all your might. And then this is what you teach your children. So before we get to Deuteronomy 6:6 and we're riding around in the car talking to our children, how are we loving the Lord with all our heart?
2: That's really good.
0: And that really is where it starts, because we can't pass along to our children something that we don't have ourselves. And we're going to have it imperfectly, but that ought to be our aspiration and our goal, that I want to love the Lord. That is the main thing in my parenting. And then I want to pass it along to my kids.
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0: The Light.
1: CJTLFM Pickle Lake and 98.1 Thunder Bay.
0: A service of the Native Evangelical Fellowship of Canada.